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8: Here is your updated News Channel 20 Storm Team forecast. A heat advisory begins at 1 p.m. tomorrow afternoon and continues until 7 p.m. tomorrow night. Chance of thunderstorms tonight, otherwise mainly cloudy skies expected. Lows dip down to about 71. Winds out of the east, around 5 miles per hour. I'm meteorologist Carol Foster on 98.7 WNNS. 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

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From the Abraham Lincoln Capital Airport, it's time to fly SPI on Allegiant Air. You're enjoying Springfield's best variety.

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0: In case you slept in, we're jealous. 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

here is your updated News Channel 20 Storm Team forecast. A heat advisory begins at 1 p.m. tomorrow afternoon and continues until 7 p.m. tomorrow night. Chance of thunderstorms tonight, otherwise mainly cloudy skies expected. Lows dip down to about 71. Winds out of the east, around 5 miles per hour. I'm meteorologist Kara Foster on 98.7 WNNS. Right now, 80.

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0: Wednesday at 8 on The Morning Routine, Rocky and Lacey talk to the people that make it all happen in Springfield and beyond. 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

Here is your updated News Channel 20 Storm Team forecast. A heat advisory begins at 1 p.m. tomorrow afternoon and continues until 7 p.m. tomorrow night. Chance of thunderstorms tonight, otherwise mainly cloudy skies expected. Lows dip down to about 71. Winds out of the east, around 5 miles per hour. I'm meteorologist Kara Foster on 98.7 WNNS. Right now, it's 79 degrees.

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4: Here's your updated News Channel 20 Storm Team forecast. A heat advisory begins at 1 p.m. tomorrow afternoon and remains in effect until 7 p.m. tomorrow night. Mainly cloudy skies with fog tonight with a slight chance for showers. Lows dip down to about 71. Easterly winds around 5 miles per hour. I'm meteorologist Laura Lockwood on 98.7 WNNS. Currently 76.

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7: Here's your updated News Channel 20 storm team forecast. A heat advisory begins at 1 p.m. tomorrow afternoon and continues until 7 p.m. tomorrow night. Mainly cloudy skies expected, fog in spots overnight with lows around 71. East winds around 5 miles per hour. I'm meteorologist Laura Lockwood on 98.7 WNNS. Currently, it's 75 degrees.

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0: Yeah, yes it is.
1: But I thought the old lady dropped it into the ocean in the air.

Here's your updated News Channel 20 storm team forecast. A heat advisory begins at 1 p.m. tomorrow afternoon and continues until 7 p.m. tomorrow night. Mainly cloudy skies expected. Fog in spots overnight with lows around 71. East winds around 5 miles per hour. I'm meteorologist Laura Lockwood on 98.7 WNNS. Right now, it's 74 degrees.

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3: Weather. Here's your updated News Channel 20 storm team forecast. A heat advisory begins at 1 p.m. tomorrow afternoon and continues until 7 p.m. tomorrow night. Mainly cloudy skies expected, fog in spots overnight with lows around 71. East winds around 5 miles per hour. I'm meteorologist Laura Lockwood on 98.7 WNNS. Right now, it's 73 degrees.

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0: In case you slept in, we're jealous. Also, here's what you missed on the morning routine with Rocky and Lacey.
1: His legal team is arguing that it would be disingenuous for Waffle House to suggest that Mr. Bold should have been watching where he was walking when it was Waffle House who distracted his attention in the first place.
2: You know what this is? 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
4: Well, you wouldn't be on that jury. 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
3: Here's your updated News Channel 20 Storm Team forecast. A heat advisory begins at 1 p.m. this afternoon and continues until 7 p.m. tonight. Slight chance for isolated storms and foggy early overnight, otherwise cloudy. Lows around 71. Southeast winds around 5 miles per hour. I'm meteorologist Laura Lockwood on 98.7 WNNS. Currently, it's 72 degrees.

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Springfield weather. Here's your updated News Channel 20 storm team forecast. A heat advisory begins at 1 p.m. this afternoon and remains in effect until 7 p.m. tonight. Lows level off around 71. Fog in spots overnight under overcast skies. Southeast winds around 5 miles per hour. I'm meteorologist Laura Lockwood on 98.7 WNNS. Right now, it's 72 degrees.

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1: Here's your updated News Channel 20 storm team forecast. A heat advisory begins at 1 p.m. this afternoon and remains in effect until 7 p.m. tonight. Lows level off around 71. Fog in spots overnight under overcast skies. Southeast winds around 5 miles per hour. I'm meteorologist Laura Lockwood on 98.7 WNNS. Right now, it's 72 degrees.

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0: In case you slept in, we're jealous. 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

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Here's your updated News Channel 20 Storm Team forecast. A heat advisory begins at 1 p.m. this afternoon and continues until 7 p.m. tonight. Partly cloudy with fog early today with a slight chance of thunderstorms. Daytime highs approaching 91. Southeast winds 5 to 10 miles per hour. I'm meteorologist Laura Lockwood on 98.7 WNNS. Right now, it's 72 degrees.

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2: Welcome in to another edition of Talk of the Town. I am your host, Mike Widmacher. In today's Talk of the Town, we will feature a conversation that AM Springfield had with State Senator Doris Turner, and a very important conversation, I feel, with the November elections. They seem so far away, but they'll be here before we know it. PM Springfield sat down with an election security expert, Stephen Richer from the Cato Institute, because there's so much out there when it comes to election integrity and security, and it was a really good conversation, so I wanted to bring it to you today here in Talk of the Town. We begin, though, Talk of the Town, with Sam Madoni and the crew on AM Springfield is sitting down and chatting with State Senator Doris Turner.
3: When somebody calls your office, did most of your staff, does the staff take care of 90% of those calls, or will you talk to some people,
4: you know,
3: individually?
4: I have super good staff.
3: Okay.
4: They are second to none.
3: Okay.
4: And when people call, they they talk to them, find out what their issue is, and they do a really good job of triaging and getting answers for them and helping them through everything. Sometimes it will be something that's a little bit more delicate, and people will say, "No, I want to talk to the senator, or I want to talk to Doris," and I'll call them back, or if I'm there, I'll talk to them. Not an issue. That's like yesterday, I had three constituents come in and talk about issues and problems
3: really
4: that they were having. But I've lived in Springfield my whole life.
3: Sure.
4: I still live same place I lived since 1981.
3: Mm-hmm.
4: So everybody, kind of knows us and know where we are. So people will just like come by my house. I have people stop by my house all the time just to ask me about stuff.
3: Do any of your constituents even mention the Chicago Bears?
4: No.
3: Really?
4: No, they
3: not
4: really
3: a word.
4: No. I'll have a couple that'll say, "You better not let those Bears leave
3: okay.
4: Illinois."
3: Yeah.
4: You know, that kind of thing.
3: Yeah.
4: But no, not. Yeah, it's not something that people here, I think, are super, super involved with. They're involved from the standpoint that they're like, "We don't want the Bears leaving," or "They're greedy, let them go." There's nobody that's in the middle. People are either, way hot or way cold.
3: How often are you in contact with the governor's staff? You talk with them every other day?
4: I talk with them a lot.
3: You do?
4: Uh-huh. I do. I have a really good working relationship with the governor and his staff. I really do. I think that that's a good thing. It's a good thing for me. It's a good thing for my constituents. It's a good thing for my district. And it's not something that I've like, I want to be friends with governor and the governor's staff. That's not the case at all. These are, I first met Governor Pritzker when he was a candidate his very first time out.
3: Mm-hmm.
4: And he and I have developed a very good working relationship, friendship. And
3: when people talk about the expansion, the proposed expansion of the BOS Center, and there are people saying, "Okay, we beat it. We don't want it. We beat it. It didn't happen. That's a victory for us." In reality, how close are those that say, "Well, you really didn't"? Once the Bears thing went down, everything else was off mm-hmm. the table. They were not. The Senate was not going to address anything else. We're getting back to the House, just saying, almost to heck with it. We're going to worry about this later. Now that the Bears thing's not, all the other things are not going to be heard. Is that safe to say?
4: Yeah, it is. It's not. I say all the time, delayed, not denied, and that's the case. I will tell you, in the General Assembly, there were just a few people that were opposed. And you know, I'm just going to be realistic. I really think that it had more to do with politics than what was best for the city of Springfield. And that's unfortunate. That's really, really, really unfortunate, because I always say that there's a place for politics and there's a place for governing.
3: Mm-hmm.
4: And the two should not meet. You know, I am probably the most, you know, staunch, dedicated, partisan Democrat that you're going to find during election season. But, you know, when I'm doing my job, it's not the case. And I always want to do what's best for my constituents, what's best for the city of Springfield, what's best for this district. And, you know, and oftentimes that means working across the aisle with people that I don't necessarily agree with on everything politically, but we work together to get things done for this community. And I think that that's one of the reasons why you see, you know, you see this district really moving forward and a lot of things happening here, because that's how I govern.
3: Do you think there were one or two primary things that the people who were opposed to it believed, and you can flat out say that's wrong, whether it be Springfield will have a minimal voice, it's only have one of the five seats, the state has no business owning a hotel, it's going to impact our taxes everywhere in that entire district? Are there one or two things that flat out people are not correct about, misinformed about?
4: You know, there was a lot of misinformation going around, and it wasn't because we weren't talking about it that we were not putting out correct information.
3: Okay.
4: Unfortunately, people that were opposed put a lot of that misinformation out in the universe, which is unfortunate. But and I will tell you, I am out and about and around a lot each and every day. And people were excited about the idea. They were excited about, you know, doing something to put a shot in the arm for Springfield. And we're continuing to work on it. I mean, we're continuing to move it forward. And, you know, I have, just because my colleagues are not here and we're not inside the Capitol doesn't mean that we're still not in communication, doesn't mean that we're still not working on things. I mean, the work never stops. And so we're continuing to move things forward. And like I said, we got it. The legislation passed out of the Senate, got stalled in the House, not because we didn't have the votes. We had well over 100 votes for it. Not because it wasn't a good piece of legislation. It simply got caught up in you know, the bears stuff. But, you know, my colleagues are, you know, teasing me. They're like, hey, who knew that the Bears would need Springfield more than the Springfield needed the Bears? And I just think that that's what it came down to.
3: Didn't you meet with people who were opposed on almost any time they asked? You would meet with mm-hmm. them. And when you explained, like you have done so often on this show and other places, there's a lot of misinformation out there, folks. How frustrating is it for you to say, I keep telling you the real world, and you keep going out and saying the exact opposite?
4: Yeah, it is. It's frustrating, but, you know, it's, you know, I go back to that, to Godfather movie.
3: Yeah.
4: This is the life that we have chosen, and some days it is more frustrating than others. But I will tell you, there are many more rewarding days than frustrating days. And when we put those golden shovels in the ground, and me and Representative Coffey turn that dirt, that's going to be rewarding.
3: But is there a chance that some of this will carry over and affect relationships that you've had with people?
4: No, not at all.
3: You think when it's over, it's over?
4: You know what? And this is the thing, that I people talk to me and they're like, oh my goodness, you know, what about these relationships? But you know, people can differ on, have different opinions, but we don't have to, you know, fall out and never speak to each other again. You know, I was, you know, there were some of the people on the Springfield City Council were opposed, and when I talked to them, they were like, hey, Doris, we want you to know it's not about you. We're not opposed to having something happen. They were more opposed with, the makeup of the authority, those kinds of pieces of things. And, you know, and we can talk about that, and then we just move on. And then, you know, we were all out at the park all weekend having a great time. And keep in mind, these are relationships. These are people that I've known.
3: Oh, forever.
4: Forever.
3: Absolutely.
4: And we've worked on any number of things together.
3: You have served on the county board. You serve in the city council. You are presently serving in the state senate. Of those three positions, not necessarily for Doris Turner, but I hope you will make it for Doris Turner, which one of those three provides the person, in this case, you having all three, but whoever, having the greatest impact on their community? Can you have the greatest impact community at the county level, city council level, or state senate?
4: You know, I think it's wherever you are at that point in time. And you can have a significant impact in each one of those positions. And I always say that I believe that each one of those positions put me in a position to be, my work on the county board put me in a position to be a better alder person. My work on the city council put me in a position to be a phenomenal state senator. So it just depends. I mean, you know, and at each level, it's a little bit different. And so now, you know, at the state senate level, you're doing things to make an impact on your district. But keep in mind, when I pass legislation, it's not just for the 48th district. I'm passing legislation that has an impact statewide. And I never dreamed that I would be in that position. And you know, I only passed significant, phenomenal legislation.
3: Final question. How Juneteenth has become a special day. I mean, it has gotten much more popular, much more involving a community. That's a positive thing for our community.
4: It's a positive thing
3: for our country.
4: It is, and it has a real significance to me because I know you've heard me say before that my parents are both moved here from Texas.
3: Sure.
4: Right after they were married. And I spent all my summers in Texas. And Juneteenth has always been a big thing in Texas. You know, that's where it started.
3: Right, absolutely.
4: But it was not called Juneteenth. It was the 19th of June. And so, you know, we always celebrated the 19th of June, had a big, you know, big party, big cookout, those kinds of things. And so when it started to catch on in Springfield, those memories kind of came back. And then think about it. I was a member of the Springfield City Council and voted for Juneteenth to become a city holiday.
3: Mm-hmm.
4: Think about that. You know, being a kid and, you know,
3: going
4: think
3: through
4: about that.
3: And then
4: I transitioned to the state senate and I voted in the state senate for it to become a state holiday. And I actually stood next to Governor Pritzker when he signed that legislation. I had that picture hanging framed with the pen in my office. And I was asked to speak and I was like, it just, you know, like tears in my eyes thinking about those summers that I spent, you know, with my parents, with my cousins, and then to be in a position to be a state senator, to make that, you know, to have a role in making that a state holiday and a city holiday. It's you know, those are the kind of things that you just never, you know, hit you and you never forget. You know, it's like you're thinking about thinking about my parents, thinking about those summers, and now being an Illinois state senator, creating legislation to make that a state holiday.
3: You know what I'm not going to forget?
4: What?
3: We went through a pretty serious segment today.
4: We did.
3: That's unusual for me and you.
4: I know.
3: We didn't talk Lincoln. We didn't talk Lancer.
4: No.
3: We didn't talk.
4: No.
3: We're pretty serious today.
4: I know. You got me like almost crying.
3: Good to see you.
4: Yes, good to see you too. Have a great rest of your day.
2: That was State Senator Doris Turner chatting with Sam Adoni and the crew on AM Springfield. Our second conversation today on Talk of the Town comes from PM Springfield, where the host there, Patrick Pinkston, talked with an election security expert, Stephen Richer, from the Cato Institute.
5: Let's turn our attention though to something that I've just been. I haven't talked about it a ton on the show, but it's been stewing in my brain for the last few weeks. It's the ridiculousness from Republicans that whenever they seem to lose an election these days, it is always rigged. Always rigged. And the latest round of this and some of even the most normal actors have fallen in on this, it involves the mayor's race in Los Angeles, the California governor's race, where they actually did advance a Republican to the runoff in that state. You're seeing fights over voter rolls, and now the Postal Service might get involved. Lots to talk about with this, and it's our pleasure to welcome Stephen Richer. He is an election expert, the former Maricopa County recorder, and now an expert with the Cato Institute. Stephen, we've had him before. Great guest. Great to have you back, Stephen. How you doing?
6: I'm doing well. I'm doing better than you guys. You know, we have some hot weather here in Arizona, but on a day like today, when I hear your weather report, I'll take it.
5: Yeah, tell you what, I will take the occasional strong storm for not having to live in a desert. So I mean, maybe a little less in January, but that's certainly not right now.
6: That's not how a lot of your people feel, because I tell you, you go to a Cubs game against the Diamondbacks here in Phoenix, there's a lot of Cubs fans. We've got a lot of people who have moved from Illinois, and I'm just saying today might be one of those days when we can really pitch Arizona.
5: It's funny because Cubs fans travel so well. My wife's cousin lives just outside of Denver, and they were at the Cubs Rockies series, and they said it was Wrigley West out in Denver. So it's amazing how the real best fans in baseball actually travel. So all right, Stephen, I want to start with you know, we've talked before about your background being involved in some of the wackiness in Arizona and lawsuits and all that sort of thing. And you've proven yourself to be one of the most upfront and decent actors on this and someone that has come from Republican, you know, politics while doing so. It's in Arizona is a place that seems to have lost its mind even more than others. What's spurred a conversation, I guess, after the L.A. mayor's primary, when I'd never even heard of Spencer Pratt until these AI videos started popping up everywhere in his campaign. I'm not a Laguna Beach kind of guy or whatever the reality show was, but put together a really interesting, different campaign, sounded different, appealed to the celebrity of L.A., and you know, performed about as well as a Republican typically does in a Los Angeles mayor's race. And he got bumped into third place and out of the runoff by the progressive Democrat as mail-in votes came in late. So Republicans cried foul. Let me start here, because every time mail-in ballots come in late, Democrats always do better because Democrats have real mail programs in their campaigns. Is there any reason to believe that mail voting and the kind of mail-in voting that flips elections, and you see it in legislative seats here every 2 years, is somehow not on the level?
6: No, and I come at this from the standpoint of somebody who liked Spencer Pratt's contribution to the conversation in Los Angeles. I think Los Angeles suffers from effectively one-party control, and I thought he brought up a few things that were really healthy for them to consider. That being said, it wasn't a surprise that he didn't advance into the top two. Los Angeles is an overwhelmingly Democratic city, and so I think anyone who was looking at the polls ahead of time would have said, yeah, Pratt will end up with about 25, 26%. 5% of the vote. And indeed, that's what he ended up with. And just as President Trump overwhelmingly lost Los Angeles County, Pratt lost the city of Los Angeles. And so what's going on here is a lot of people don't like how California administers its elections. And I'm one of those people. And that's because it takes a long time for us to know the results, because California has over 90% of its results come from mail balloting. And a lot of those are returned on election day itself. And we can go through that whole process. But that means that you're not going to have 90% plus results available until maybe even the weekend after Tuesday election day. And again, very frustrating, but is that evidence of fraud? No. And is that even evidence of something irregular? No. Because this is what how California did it in 2020, 2022, 2024.
5: Same way here in Illinois, right, where you can postmark a ballot up until election day, and then you've got 2 weeks for it to show up, and it has flipped more than a few legislative races. We saw one here in up in the suburbs last or in November 2024 that, you know, kept narrowing and narrowing and narrowing and got down to like 43 votes by the end. The Republican held on, but you know, you just saw Democrats chip in. I understand the frustration with the 2 week window, right? That, hey, if you can't get your ballot, if you know you're going to be voting by mail and you can't get your ballot in by election day, then, you know, we're waiting a long time for this. And the longer we're waiting, the more opportunity there are for shenanigans. I don't agree with that part. But I guess the question is, does mail-in voting like this, where we see this long, long window for ballots to trickle in, does that actually lead to any opportunity or more likelihood of malfeasance?
6: No. And in fact, what was going on here is that California was doing the processes to make sure that those mail ballots were legit. So when they come in on election day, or if they're postmarked on election day and they come in after election day, which, as you mentioned, you're allowed to do in California, and a lot of people do. Well, election workers can't just immediately rip them out of the envelope and stuff them in the tabulator and then tell everyone the results. They've got to scan the return envelope in to make sure that that person has already voted in person or sent back another envelope. They've got to look at the signature that's on the envelope and compare it with the voter's signature in the voter's file to make sure that that's confirming identity. Then you got to take the ballot out. You got to make sure that the ballot's not damaged. You got to make sure that there's no stray marks that could mess up the tabulation. And then you can tabulate it through. And so these are good things. These are things we want to have done to ensure the security, but they're also things that take a bit of time. Now, I think California is going to be revisiting whether its balance between access and speed is the right balance for it, because I think a lot of people, again, were very frustrated. But I want to separate out a conversation about being frustrated with the public policy choices that California is making versus alleging that there's fraud because you didn't like the results of the election.
5: The part of this that, I mean, I vote by mail almost every election, right? And I'm someone who used to vote for a lot of Republicans, right? I don't think I've voted in person since the general election in 2016. And to me, there's no difference in going to the polling place where you sign the book and they check your signature, they check your address, they make sure you know, everything matches, which we can have a voter ID conversation if you want to do that. But filling out the panel on the back of your mail-in envelope and sending it in, where they still have to match the signatures and have the two election judges look at everything, right? I mean, it's literally the exact same process, except they pull it out of the mail, right?
6: That's right. But and you can understand how in many states, if almost everyone votes in person, it could go faster, because if you're in a state where you have to show your driver's license to be able to vote in person, well, then that means no election workers having to confirm your identity on the back end. Or if you're voting in person and you feed your ballot directly into the tabulator, well, that means no election worker has to take it out of the envelope and put it into the tabulator. Again, that's how we understand why some states have their results available faster. But I'm going to sound like a broken record on this. That's not an indication of fraud, because the identity confirmation process is happening in both, just at a different time and in a different manner.
5: All right, Stephen Richer, before we let you go, the question I think people continue to ask me when it comes to election security, and you're the real expert, I'm just a dope, is how do we restore public trust in elections? Because Republicans look at this and say Democrats are just stealing elections. Democrats look at this and say, well, look, I don't know that I can trust these things, because Republicans are going to do everything they can to disenfranchise voters, to play games, to not seat people in November, and try and illegitimize our election system. Other than throwing out the wackos, which is I'm all for, how do we re-legitimize our trust in elections?
6: Yeah, it's going to be hard, because as you know, there are some people out there who know better, but who keep saying bad things about election administration because they know it fires people up. They know it gets clicks on the internet. But setting those people aside, what can we do? What can those of us who know better and who want to do better can do? So I think two things. One, we've got to keep improving our election system so that we don't have situations like California, where even if nothing's going wrong from a fraud standpoint, it's still operates in a way that sows distrust. And so things like doing audits for the ballots, cleaning up voter rolls so that we make sure that we're checking these processes as much as we can on our own. And then secondly, I think we got to keep talking about it, and we got to take people in good faith and answer their questions and show them that there's nothing that's being hidden. And we've got to say, if you have a question, send it in and we're going to answer you, and we're going to get you an explanation for anything you want, and such that people understand that, you know, okay, they don't follow this stuff all the time, but somebody is. Somebody knows, and it's not a black box if you want to get information. And then lastly, as I always say, if you really want to feel better about the system, go and work the system. Go be a temporary election worker. Go be a partisan observer, and you'll see that there's layers of protection built into every single election system in the United States. There's bipartisan processes. There's opportunities for observation, and there's checks before and after every election.
5: I lied. I'm going to ask you one more. Here in Illinois, the DOJ wanted the unredacted voter roll, social security numbers, address. Address is part of the public one. And that's under litigation. There's threats now that the Postal Service isn't going to deliver mail ballots in states where they don't get the full unredacted voter rolls. State Board of Elections, to their credit, is fighting that. I think the Postal Service is full of crap, because I don't think they can actually legally do that. What's the fear what's the problem with handing the federal government voter rolls, especially? I mean, I see it as a problem, of course, because the federal government doesn't administer elections and doesn't have any role in it. So I wouldn't want to give them anything. Well, but that's just me.
6: But that's the key question. You know, stepping back, one, the states can't give up their full voter rolls because the law doesn't permit it. And so far, every single state is winning in this litigation. But the real question is the big question that you asked, which is, who do we want administering our elections? Do we want it to be the local jurisdiction, the people you know who are your neighbors who are running this election? Or do we want to hand over all election administration authority to one centralized federal government? And so I think that's the tension you're seeing when you're talking about increasing involvement for the United States Post Office, for the Department of Justice, and sometimes President Trump, through his executive orders, is trying to exert more federal control. Now, it's long been the position of my political party, the Republican Party, that we say we like state control. We like local control. Now, I know that that's come into tension a little bit as of late, but I still think that it's a smart idea because it allows states to do what they're best at. It allows experimentation, and it allows for a safe system that can't just be manipulated at any one federal point. And instead, every single state and every single local jurisdiction would have to be manipulated if you really wanted to swing a nationwide election.
5: Stephen Richard, Cato Institute, former Maricopa County Recorder in Phoenix. Stephen, appreciate your insight and expertise as always. Thanks for coming on.
2: That was election security expert Stephen Richer from the Cato Institute talking with Patrick Bingston of PN Springfield. 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
2: Here's your updated News Channel 20 Storm Team forecast. A dense fog advisory continues. A heat advisory begins at 1 p.m. this afternoon. Partly cloudy with fog early today with a slight chance of thunderstorms. High of 91. South winds 5 to 10 miles per hour. I'm meteorologist Jennifer Wojcicki on 98.7 WNNS. Right now, 73.
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10: Here's your updated News Channel 20 Storm Team forecast. A dense fog advisory continues. A heat advisory begins at 1 p.m. this afternoon. Slight chance of thunderstorms with fog early today. Otherwise, sunshine mixed with clouds at times. Highs level off around 91. Southerly winds 8 to 15 miles per hour. I'm meteorologist Jennifer Wojcicki on 98.7 WNNS. Right now, it's 74 degrees.
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0: Every Wednesday at 8 on The Morning Routine, Rocky and Lacey talk to the people that make it all happen in Springfield and beyond. 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
10: Here's your updated News Channel 20 Storm Team forecast. A heat advisory begins at 1 p.m. this afternoon and continues until 7 p.m. tonight. Slight chance of thunderstorms today. Otherwise, sunshine mixed with clouds at times. Daytime highs approaching 91. Winds out of the south, 8 to 15 miles per hour. I'm meteorologist Jennifer Wojcicki on 98.7 WNNS. Currently 76.
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7: Here's your updated News Channel 20 Storm Team forecast. A heat advisory begins at 1 p.m. this afternoon and remains in effect until 7 p.m. tonight. Mainly clear today with daytime highs approaching 91. Southerly winds 8 to 15 miles per hour. I'm meteorologist Jennifer Wojcicki on 98.7 WNNS. Currently 78.

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0: In case you slept in, we're jealous. 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
5: Here's your updated News Channel 20 Storm Team forecast. A heat advisory begins at 1 p.m. this afternoon and remains in effect until 7 p.m. tonight. Mainly clear today with daytime highs approaching 91. Southerly winds 8 to 15 miles per hour. I'm meteorologist Jennifer Wojcicki on 98.7 WNNS. 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
8: Here's your updated News Channel 20 Storm Team forecast. A heat advisory begins at 1 p.m. this afternoon and continues until 7 p.m. tonight. Daytime highs approaching 91 this afternoon under mainly clear skies. Winds out of the south, 8 to 15 miles per hour. I'm meteorologist Jennifer Wojcicki on 98.7 WNNS. Right now, 86.

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From the Abraham Lincoln Capital Airport, it's time to fly SPI on American Airlines. You're enjoying Springfield's

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0: Have you heard the saying, the more you know? 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
7: Here's your updated News Channel 20 Storm Team forecast. A heat advisory continues until 7 p.m. tonight. Partly cloudy skies this afternoon with daytime highs approaching 91. Southerly winds 8 to 15 miles per hour. I'm meteorologist Jennifer Wojcicki on 98.7 WNNS. Currently, it's 89 degrees.

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0: case you slept in, we're jealous. 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
6: Here is your updated News Channel 20 Storm Team forecast. A heat advisory continues until 7 p.m. tonight. Sunshine mixed with clouds at times this afternoon, with daytime highs approaching 91. Winds out of the south, 8 to 15 miles per hour. Mainly clear tonight, lows level off around 76. I'm meteorologist Kara Foster on 98.7 WNNS. Right now, it's 89 degrees.

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5: Here is your updated News Channel 20 Storm Team forecast. A heat advisory continues until 7 p.m. tonight. Sunshine mixed with clouds at times this afternoon, with daytime highs approaching 91. Winds out of the south, 8 to 15 miles per hour. Mainly clear tonight, lows level off around 76. I'm meteorologist Kara Foster on 98.7 WNNS. Currently 90.

0: yourself. 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
9: Here is your updated News Channel 20 Storm Team forecast. A heat advisory continues until 7 p.m. tonight. Sunshine mixed with clouds at times this afternoon, with daytime highs approaching 91. Winds out of the south, 8 to 15 miles per hour. Mainly clear tonight, lows level off around 76. I'm meteorologist Kara Foster on 98.7 WNNS. Right now, it's 91 degrees.

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0: In case you slept in, we're jealous. 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
11: Here is your updated News Channel 20 Storm Team forecast. A heat advisory continues until 7 p.m. tonight. Sunshine mixed with clouds at times this afternoon, with daytime highs approaching 91. Winds out of the south, 8 to 15 miles per hour. Mainly clear tonight, lows level off around 76. I'm meteorologist Kara Foster on 98.7 WNNS. 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
6: Here is your updated News Channel 20 Storm Team forecast. A heat advisory continues until 7 p.m. tonight. Lows dip down to about 76. Tonight, under mainly clear skies, southerly winds 8 to 15 miles per hour. High temperatures reach up to 95. Tomorrow, sunshine mixed with clouds at times. I'm meteorologist Kara Foster on 98.7 WNNS. Currently 90.